You've got another thing coming. That's Judas Priest. I'm Rhea Danza. Labor Day weekend. And a couple of movies opened nationwide yesterday. The crime thriller with Mark Wahlberg, By Any Means. The sci-fi action movie Onslaught. Tom and Jerry are back with Tom and Jerry Forbidden Compass. And then for the whole family, the 20th anniversary of Disney Pixar's Cars. That was a big one in my house. 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
18: 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In Prescott tonight, partly cloudy, the low 62. Tomorrow, a mix of clouds and sunshine, the high 87. In Sedona tonight, fair skies, a low of 63. Sun, mixed clouds tomorrow, and a high of 87. And in Flagstaff tonight, partly cloudy, the low 52. A mix of clouds and sunshine for tomorrow, the high temperature 79.
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0: She's So Cold, that's the Rolling Stones. I'm Maria Danz, and apparently the Rolling Stones have signed a deal, a big deal too, with 101 Studios. That's the production company behind Yellowstone and Landman. They're going to make an official feature film biopic. And the only thing I know is that Mick Jagger wants somebody relatively unknown to play him. So we'll keep you posted on more details.
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0: All I want to do is make love to you. That's heart. I'm Maria Danz. I hope you're having a great holiday weekend, and who's ready for some football? The 272-game regular NFL season kicks off this Thursday. Do you believe that? A Super Bowl rematch between the champion Seahawks and the Patriots, and the L.A. Rams open this season as the favorites to win the Super Bowl. As far as the MVP favorite, that would be Josh Allen, so I'll have to wait and see. All I know is I'm ready for some football.
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I'm Maria Danza. Thanks for hanging out with us. 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And, well, it might be a good weekend to buy a car. 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Right now, it's John Fogarty.

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13: From the 96.7 The Wolf Studios and on your smartphone with the Wolf app, I'm Chief Meteorologist Kevin Williams. In Prescott tonight, partly cloudy, the low 62. Tomorrow, a mix of clouds and sunshine, a high 87. In Sedona tonight, fair skies, a low of 63. Sun, mixed clouds tomorrow, and a high of 87. And in Flagstaff tonight, partly cloudy, the low 52. A mix of clouds and sunshine for tomorrow, the high temperature, 79.
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0: Eminence Front, that is The Who. I'm Maria Danza, and I don't know if you have The Who by Numbers. The album came out in 1975. I love it. Slip Kid, one of my favorite songs, is being expanded for a new reissue. A super deluxe 5-CD Blu-ray box set includes 92 unreleased tracks and mixes, all mixed by Pete Townsend. It's going to be coming out on October 30th.
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0: Double Vision, that's Foreigner. I'm Maria Danz, and they just finished their Double Trouble, Double Vision tour with Lynyrd Skynyrd. They've got more of their own dates this fall, and now they're starting to fill out their 2027 concert calendar, too. They just added more than a dozen shows here in the U.S. starting in February. Again, that's after nearly 30 U.S. stops this fall. So they're not slowing down anytime soon, which is great.
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3: Oh!

Wanted Dead or Alive, it's Bon Jovi. I'm Maria Danza. And when is the best time to hit the road? Tomorrow and Monday? I'm going to tell you coming up right now. Led Zeppelin and Ramble On.

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0: Flying high again, it's Ozzy. I'm Maria Danza, and I don't know about flying, but if you're driving for this Labor Day weekend, tomorrow or Monday, here are the best and worst times to leave. For tomorrow, any time is okay, because it's not expected to be a heavy traffic day. But on Monday, that might be a different story. The best time to leave is before 12 p.m. The worst time is between 2 p.m. and 5 p.m. And remember, starting stronger starts at AutoZone, where they've got battery solutions in the form of free battery testing, free battery charging, and replacement batteries that fit your needs. 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
16: 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I'm Chief Meteorologist Kevin Williams. In Prescott tonight, partly cloudy, the low 62. Tomorrow, a mix of clouds and sunshine, the high 87. In Sedona tonight, fair skies, a low of 63. Sun, mixed clouds tomorrow, and a high of 87. And in Flagstaff tonight, partly cloudy, the low 52. A mix of clouds and sunshine for tomorrow, the high temperature, 79.
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Hard to Handle, that's the Black Crowes. I'm Maria Danz, and if you haven't heard, Tom Cruise is doing a Days of Thunder sequel, and this time around, the female lead is going to be Anne Hathaway. And Randy Quaid, Cousin Eddie to me, who's in the original Days of Thunder, not sure if he's going to be in the sequel, but anyway, he said, if I were in control of production, a real sequel worth watching would be seeing Tom and Nicole.

0: 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I doubt that would, you know, be easy to make happen, but anyway, it's not, and it should be coming out in the summer of 2028. 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
4: I'm Chief Meteorologist Kevin Williams from the 96.7 The Wolf Weather Center. In Prescott tonight, partly cloudy, the low 62. Tomorrow, a mix of clouds and sunshine, the high 87. In Sedona tonight, fair skies, a low of 63. Sun, mixed clouds tomorrow, and a high of 87. And in Flagstaff tonight, partly cloudy, the low 52. A mix of clouds and sunshine for tomorrow, the high temperature 79.
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0: Hey you, that's Pink Floyd. I'm Maria Danza, and it's Labor Day weekend, which means time to put away the white shoes and pants and, you know, belts and purses, stuff like that. Or do you? I don't even really think that's a thing anymore. But it all started with the 19th century upper crust people in New York City. They got back from their vacation after Labor Day, and they decided to put away all their light clothes, the light colored clothes, and make room for their winter clothes.
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0: team in every sport. Besides the Rams and the Angels, he also owns the Denver Nuggets in the NBA. In the NHL, he owns the Colorado Avalanche. Major League Soccer, the Colorado Rapids. Even lacrosse, the Colorado Mammoth. And then in UK soccer, he owns the Arsenal FE in the Prime League. And then the Arsenal WFC in the Women's Super League. And here I thought I was cool for collecting Barbies.
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7: 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In Prescott tonight, partly cloudy, the low 62. Tomorrow, a mix of clouds and sunshine, the high 87. In Sedona tonight, fair skies, a low of 63. Sun, mixed clouds tomorrow and a high of 87. And in Flagstaff, tonight partly cloudy, the low 52. A mix of clouds and sunshine for tomorrow, the high temperature 79.
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0: 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So what's that saying, right? Men will be men.
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8: From the 96.7 The Wolf Weather Center, here's your Northern Arizona weather. In Prescott tonight, partly cloudy, the low 62. Tomorrow, a mix of clouds and sunshine, the high 87. In Sedona tonight, fair skies, a low of 63. Sun, mixed clouds tomorrow, and a high of 87. And in Flagstaff tonight, partly cloudy, the low 52. A mix of clouds and sunshine for tomorrow, the high temperature 79.
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0: That is Metallica. So want to live longer than volunteer? New study found that volunteering, even just for just a week, can lead to slower biological aging. Experts say that volunteering can actually help you live longer because of a combination of physical, social, and psychological benefits that kind of go along with it. So, yeah, I've always said, like, when you volunteer, you're going to feel good about yourself. Now, it'll help you live longer, too.
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0: 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Yeah, you can knit away stress. Studies show that knitting can be very relaxing. 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
4: 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In Prescott tonight, partly cloudy, the low 62. Tomorrow, a mix of clouds and sunshine, a high 87. In Sedona tonight, fair skies, a low of 63. Sun, mixed clouds tomorrow, and a high of 87. And in Flagstaff tonight, partly cloudy, the low 52. A mix of clouds and sunshine for tomorrow, the high temperature, 79.
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Rockin' House and Van Halen on Labor Day weekend. And this bar is, if you want to add 5 to 10 years to your life, become eccentric. Yes, a Scottish neuropsychologist studied more than 1,000 eccentrics, like a man who rambles from buildings while dressed in a pink elephant, or the guy who built a lectern on his rooftops who could sermonize to his sheep. You know, those type of people, they live longer than normal people do.

0: 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So you think guys have it tough when it comes to shaving every day? Pity the poor woman. You know, the average woman during her lifetime will shave 6,336 times, take up about 32,000 minutes.
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The

Aerosmith, Dream On. I'm Jackson Beckham. How you doing? The Boss, Bruce Springsteen, will be releasing a new concert film very soon. More on that next. Here's Genesis, Land of Confusion.

0: as streaming 3 days from now. It arrives on Wednesday, September 9th. 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

0: AC/DC, it's a long way to the top. Jackson Beckham here. Football season is fully underway now. Make sure you got some beers in the fridge. 50% of guys throw down three or more cans of beer while watching the football game.
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Or are you more of a Tom Petty kind of person? 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

And now, our pledge to you. We will be thoughtful with our song choices. We will play these songs in perpetuity. And we will assume you are always listening. If you agree with these terms, then please turn it up. 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
1: Forgotten Founders 2.
2: A sitting justice of the United States Supreme Court, hiding in the back room of a tavern, on the run from his creditors, dying of malaria, 300 miles from home, under a kind of self-imposed anonymity.
3: His name was James Wilson. He signed the Declaration of Independence. He signed the Constitution. He also sat on the nation's first Supreme Court. He put the words, "We the people," on paper. But when he died in 1798, there was no obituary. Not a word from a single national leader.
2: He's also the only Supreme Court justice in American history who ever saw the inside of a prison cell. Twice. Before he finally went into hiding.
3: That same summer, in that same room in Philadelphia, sat a self-taught Connecticut lawyer who never spent a day in college. A man so unglamorous that even his own biographer admits nobody's writing a Broadway musical about this guy.
2: But when the Constitutional Convention was on the verge of falling apart, Roger Sherman helped forge the compromise that kept it together. And when the Bill of Rights was being hammered out, the only known handwritten working draft that survived is in his hand.
3: Long before anyone today was arguing about war powers and an overreaching presidency, Sherman wanted war powers lodged far more firmly in Congress than in the presidency, a fight over executive power that sounds remarkably familiar today.
2: Two founders, two men almost erased from the story they helped write.
3: This is America at 250 Due Diligence. I'm Steve Herman.
2: And I'm Bill Bernadoni. A while back, we ran the first installment of Forgotten Founders, Governor Morris and John Dickinson, two men central to the writing of the Constitution, who've all but disappeared from the story we tell about it.
3: Today, round two, James Wilson, signer, drafter, justice, and one of the most formidable legal minds in America in 1787. And Roger Sherman, a self-taught Connecticut lawyer who served on more committees and more capacities over more years than almost anyone else in the founding generation.
2: Neither man became president. Neither one has a monument on the National Mall. Ask most Americans to name them, and you'll get a blank stare.
3: Wilson's draft is where "We the People" first appears. Sherman helped forge the compromise without which the convention might have collapsed.
2: So why does American history only have room for five or six names from that summer in Philadelphia? That's exactly what we're digging into today.
3: Let's get into it.
2: Our first guest, Jesse Wegman, spent years covering the Supreme Court and American law for the New York Times. And he told us that even he didn't fully grasp who James Wilson was until he started digging.
3: Wegman's new book is The Lost Founder, James Wilson and the Forgotten Fight for a People's Constitution. His case is a startling one. Wilson didn't just attend the Constitutional Convention, he wrote its first draft. He's the one who put "We the People" on the page. And his vision of American democracy may have been more small d democratic than any other man in that room.
2: Jesse Wegman, welcome to America at 250. Due diligence. Jesse, let's start very simply here. Who was James Wilson, and why is it that so few Americans know who he is, know his name?
4: Well, James Wilson, much to my surprise, as someone who went to law school and wrote about the Supreme Court and American history for a major national newspaper for many years, was central to the founding of this country. He was one of only six people who signed both the Declaration of Independence and the Constitution. He's the only founder who signed both those documents and served on the Supreme Court. He literally wrote the first draft of the Constitution the summer of 1787. He put the words "We the People," those immortal words at the beginning of the Constitution. He inspired some of the most memorable and important lines of the Declaration of Independence. "We hold these truths to be self-evident, that all men are created equal." And he delivered probably the most influential series of lectures on American law for at least 100 years in the early 1790s. So you know, Wilson really deserves his spot in the pantheon of American founders, both for his actual contributions, but also for his vision of America, which was far more democratic, far more based in popular power, the power of regular people to run their own government than any of the other founders. And he's missing from our story in large part because of the way he died. And I begin my book with that story. He died in hiding in the back of a tavern in North Carolina, where he was sequestered from his creditors and from the legal authorities. He was bankrupt and in debt. He'd been thrown in prison as a sitting justice of the U.S. Supreme Court and had gotten out and was now in hiding. And he died of malaria while hiding in the back of this tavern in North Carolina in 1798. So only 10 years after the ratification of the Constitution that he had had a central hand in writing, he was gone from the story. He was erased almost immediately. There was no funeral. There was no obituary. And to this day, I think most Americans would just sort of look at you blankly when you say his name. So that was a big part of why I took on this project.
3: Definitely an ignominious ending, but take us inside the Constitutional Convention in 1787, and James Wilson is standing there with James Madison, Alexander Hamilton, Benjamin Franklin. How did he compare as a personality to those men that we do remember?
4: Well, so let's separate that into two parts, because as a personality and as a political figure, he doesn't measure up to a lot of those guys that you just named and others, Washington and Jefferson and Adams, because he was an awkward person. He was aloof. He was socially, I think, a little off. He did not make friends easily. Even the ones that he had didn't quite know how to relate to him. And this caused problems for him throughout his life. As a legal thinker and as a political visionary, he was almost without equal. And the interesting thing, especially given how erased he is from our current narrative, is that at the time, his peers, you know, had no question about his prominence in that regard. I think there was no doubt that he was the best lawyer, the best legal scholar of anyone at that convention in 1787, probably of anyone in the country. He was certainly one of the most sought after and most well-paid lawyers in America throughout the 1780s and 90s. And so I think he shows up in the convention in 1787 as pretty much, you know, one of the leading lights of the revolution. And this goes back for several decades. At that point, he had written this essay in the late 1760s when he was only 26 years old, which made the most strident case for American independence that had yet been made. And it was really remarkable how quickly he elevated himself into this position of prominence. So, you know, Wilson's voice mattered as much as anybody's that summer of 1787, and he used it. He spoke more than anyone except Gouverneur Morris, and he was really central to every single debate that played out that summer.
3: Jesse, can you give us a little bit of context of just how important having those words "United States" was at the time? Because the reality was they were pretty much disunited, and these founding fathers, after being in Philadelphia, had to go back home to the taverns and the town halls and really sell this to people that were relatively suspicious of what these more elite delegates had been doing in Philadelphia, right?
4: That's right. There was a lot of suspicion among people all over the country, and I think, you know, what you're seeing play out there is just a kind of generalized skepticism of centralized power, right? And also a lack of understanding of what the framers were doing. And that was partly intentional. They had actually, you know, they sealed the doors and sealed the windows of the Pennsylvania State House while they were there that summer of 1787, precisely to keep people from knowing, because they wanted to be able to have these discussions.
3: Pesky reporters and the British spies and who knows who,
4: yes,
3: right?
4: Exactly. Nobody could hear that. So for people like Wilson and Morris and Madison and Washington, who were, you know, all there at the convention, the unity issue was the most important of all, right? So the Articles of Confederation, which had been the first version of the U.S. government, were failing miserably by that point, right? They had been drafted and adopted during wartime, literally, right? The Revolutionary War is ongoing. They're trying to get this country up and running while also fighting a war for their own independence. So you can imagine that things weren't exactly as focused and calm as they might have been.
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0: Wilson wanted the president directly elected by the people. At the time, how unusual was that position? And given that debate that has been going on over the past, I would say, ever since the 2000 election, why hasn't his name been brought up in regards to that, I wonder?
1: That's a great question. So it was not unusual for direct election of an executive in the state level, right? Several states did this for their governors at the time. What was unusual was to propose it for a national leader. The way I found Wilson, in fact, was this very debate that you just referred to. So, you know, I'm writing this book on the Electoral College about 8 years ago, Let the People Pick the President, and I'm going back to the founding to find when did the founders adopt the Electoral College as the means to choose the president, because I actually didn't know when it happened in Philadelphia. And I'm reading through James Madison's notes of the convention. And in that first week, really, like it was June 1st, so only a few days into the convention, Wilson stands up and he says, you know, first he says the president should be a single person, because that was also a question, right? Well, should the president be, or should the executive be one person? Should it be a panel or a council, right? And he says, should be a single person, no question. And there's silence, there's crickets in the room, right? James Madison says, there's a considerable pause after Wilson says this, right? Because people are a little uncomfortable with the implications of that. And then he says, and of course, he should be elected directly by the people. And again, they're sort of, you know, they're just bewildered at this and nobody really comes to his side. But for Wilson, it was as obvious as day that you needed a powerful executive. And that executive had to be elected directly by his constituents. And it was that combined, it was the pairing of those two features, right? Power, but also accountability, that Wilson saw as central to the executive branch of the federal government. So he argues for it. He gets no real backing. And he comes back the next day and says, all right, fine. Well, that's not going to work. Here's another idea. And he proposes in early June what would become the Electoral College, more or less, that we have today. So it was another remarkable version of his prescience about where America was headed, that he identified and sort of articulated this idea, which would end up becoming the system that we use. Also ironic, given his commitment to popular rule and direct participation in government.
2: So you're speaking to us from Vermont, and I'm in Virginia, which, like then, had significantly different populations and sizes. What was the argument that those two states should be equal in this scheme
1: of
2: things?
1: The argument is that we already got this and we're not letting it go, right? This is, possession is 9/10 of the law, right? And they say this at the convention. They say, you know, James Wilson says this to the smaller states. He says, you got this deal, this unfair equality, as a result of the exigencies of war that we were dealing with at the moment that we adopted the articles. And on those grounds, you are now claiming that you get to hold on to that unfair equality, right? That unfair, disproportionate share of power. That's not going to work for a government founded on popular sovereignty, on political equality. And you know what the guys said from the smaller states? They said tough.
0: I think we have to spend a little bit of time talking about Wilson's fall, as you mentioned early on. What kind of led to that? Was it bad business decisions? Was it he wasn't good with money? What kind of led to his fall from grace, his jailing, and his hiding from the authorities at the end of his life?
1: So the answer to your question is yes, it was all those things. Wilson, in addition to being this sort of remarkable political visionary, was also a remarkable land speculator. This was an activity, you know, the buying and selling of land for profit, sometimes very large tracts of it, was an activity that a lot of the other founders were also engaged in. It was a sort of a side hustle for many of them, but none of them engaged in it with the tenacity, I would say, or the recklessness of James Wilson. Wilson really got going early in his years in America. This is another thing we didn't get to, but Wilson was an immigrant. He came to the Americas to America from Scotland, as he had been raised in a poor farming family and educated at St. Andrews and Glasgow University. So some of the best, one of the most well-educated people in America when he came here as a 23-year-old in 1765. But, you know, he very quickly got into buying and selling land. And it was, you know, he started making a lot of money as a lawyer and used that money to build his land empire. By the late 1780s, he is, you know, on the board of or the council for, you know, some of the leading land companies in the country. And he owns an unimaginable amount of land. I think at the peak, he owned roughly 4 million acres, which is, you know, a large quantity. That's the size of Connecticut.
2: Ted Turner of his time.
1: Yeah. And the problem was, when you own that much land, you're probably going to be over leveraged.

0: This is, again, a sitting justice of the U.S. Supreme Court. You know, I like to say Wilson is, to date, the only justice who has seen the inside of a prison cell. But he ends up escaping to North Carolina, to the coast of North Carolina, where one of his fellow justices, James Iredell, lives in this town, Edenton. And he finds his way to this tavern, and he hides in the back of the tavern through the summer of 1798. The Supreme Court is shorthanded for that entire term because James Wilson isn't in his seat, right? He's hiding in the back room. His clothes are going to shreds. You know, his body is collapsing. And then he contracts malaria in July of that year. And it's a slow and painful and awful death that he endures. But the sort of the fall from grace that is, you know, follows Wilson's own addiction to land speculation is really just remarkable to behold. And I think there would have been more sympathy for him if he hadn't just brought down so many other people with him. He ruined a lot of other people's finances, you know, co-investors and people who, you know, vowed they would never do business with him again and then got tangled up in it. And, you know, people lost a lot of money. So I think there was a kind of a general relief when he died, even though he was such a prominent figure. You know, someone who had written the Constitution, someone who was sitting on the U.S. Supreme Court, someone who was both legal and politically at the head of the American founding generation. He died almost in anonymity and, you know, was buried in a small, almost unmarked grave in Edenton. And, you know, there was no obituary. There was no state. There was no mention of him by any state leader or any national leader. And it wasn't until, you know, decades later that anyone even tried to bring him back to prominence. So this is another attempt to resurrect, I think, one of the most significant and most visionary of all of our founders.
1: That's Jesse Wegman, author of The Lost Founder, James Wilson and the Forgotten Fight for a People's Constitution.
2: A Supreme Court justice who died hiding from his creditors, buried without an obituary, and whose own headstone, a century later, gets his date of death wrong. Somebody owes this man a Netflix series.
1: When we come back, the other half of today's pairing. A self-taught lawyer who never went to college, sat on three of the most important committees of 1776 at once, and whose hand is on the only known handwritten working draft of the Bill of Rights that survives.
2: Dr. Mark David Hall on Founding Father Roger Sherman is next on America at 250, Due Diligence.
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0: Our guide to this episode's second Forgotten Founder is Professor Mark David Hall of Regent University's Robertson School of Government, a historian who edited the collective works of Roger Sherman himself and co-edited a book called, fittingly, America's Forgotten Founders.
1: Sherman never went to college. He taught himself law. And yet in 1776 alone, he sat on the committee that drafted the Declaration of Independence, the committee that drafted the Articles of Confederation, and the Board of War. All three

0: at the same time.
1: And 11 years later, when the Virginia Plan proposed a sweeping grant of power to the new national government, Sherman pushed back and helped shape the system of enumerated powers in Article 1, one of the reasons Hall argues the Constitution was ratifiable at all.
0: Dr. Hall, welcome to America at 250, Due Diligence. Dr. Hall, let's start with the basic question. Who was Roger Sherman, and why should someone who knows Washington and Jefferson and Adams and Madison and Hamilton know his name too?
2: So I have spent a lot of my scholarly career trying to uncover the significance of lesser-known founders. Obviously, George Washington, James Madison, Thomas Jefferson are the most important founders. No one wants to challenge that. But they didn't act alone. There was a host of other founders from a variety of states that played very significant roles in the American founding. And Sherman is one of these. He was born in Massachusetts, moved to Connecticut as a young man. He never went to a college or university, but he was self-taught. He became an attorney, entered into Connecticut politics, and then held a host of roles at the state level and the national level. And I bet we'll get into those more specific roles as we talk. But needless to say, he is a very significant founder. Again, not a George Washington or Thomas Jefferson, but definitely someone everyone should be familiar with if you want to understand the American founding.
0: How did someone who my understanding is his background, his childhood was vastly different than a lot of the other founders, coming from extremely modest means to become one of the most important political figures in America at the time? How did he accomplish that?
2: Well, I would say, first of all, I think, again, we're a little bit, we get a skewed view because we think of the Virginia founders, the folks that came from plantations, the Washington, the Jefferson, the Madison, the Patrick Henry. Most American founders actually didn't come from great wealth. The vast majority of founders never went to college or university. Even those that did oftentimes never formally graduated, as we would think of graduation. And so we need to understand that there are plenty of founders out there who are just kind of working their way up. So Sherman was from New England, and basically in New England, you had virtually 100% male literacy and really good female literacy. So it was a very literate society. So he was reading books. He taught himself mathematics. He became an almanac maker, eventually became a surveyor. An attorney noted that he was, you know, pretty good at grasping some of the legal details that he was dealing with in the survey. And so he said, hey, well, you should study law. Well, no one went to law school back then. What you did is you apprenticed under an attorney. And so he did that. He got into the practice of law. As he became an attorney, he was selected, chosen by voters for a variety of state offices, and gradually just kind of worked his way up into a position of influence. And he did a number of remarkable things. And in many respects, you could argue that, and very good political scientists and historians have noted that it's interplay between, say, a Sherman and a Madison that really produced the remarkable results of the American founding, our break from Great Britain, our the U.S. Constitution, the Bill of Rights, and Sherman's just playing an integral role in each of these. And we can go into some details if you'd like.
1: Let's dive into some of those, the committees, the roles he played.
2: Sure. Well, let me begin with the 1776. So we're celebrating America's 250th anniversary. And so we obviously think of the Declaration of Independence, and Thomas Jefferson is given credit for drafting it, and that's fair. But if you looked around the Continental Congress in 1776 and you said, who really is a key player? Roger Sherman would be far and a way ahead of Thomas Jefferson. There are three key committees in 1776, the committee to draft the Declaration of Independence, the committee to draft the Articles of Confederation, and the Board of War. Sherman is on all three of those committees. Thomas Jefferson's only on one of them, the committee to draft the Declaration of Independence. And that's one of the reasons he took the lead in drafting it. And thank goodness he did. He's far more eloquent than Sherman ever was. But Sherman contributed. He was a part of that. And in the declaration that Jefferson drafted was changed in many ways. Again, there's a five-person committee. They made changes. Then Congress made a bunch of changes as well that made it a far more powerful document, a far more persuasive document, I think it's fair to say. And so, again, if all you had was Thomas Jefferson and his draft of the Declaration and no one made any changes, that might not be the powerful document that we now know it to be today. And this is important for some of the for interpreting a document like that. So you have people who look at the Declaration of Independence and say, well, obviously the references to the deity are references to a deistic deity, maybe even to nature itself. So creator, providence, nature's God. And yet when you look around the Continental Congress, what you see is there are precious few founders that shared Thomas Jefferson's religious views, which were really pretty heterodox, and a lot more founders like Roger Sherman, John Adams, and others who had far more orthodox views. And so, again, if you want a more accurate interpretation of a document like the Declaration, or if you want to understand the motives of those who are breaking from Great Britain, you need to look at the range of founders. You can't just look real hard at Thomas Jefferson. You need to look at a Patrick Henry, a George Mason, a Roger Sherman, an Oliver Ellsworth, a Samuel Adams. There's a host of characters that are playing important roles.
1: He was one of the five on the Declaration Committee, alongside Jefferson, Adams, Franklin, and Livingston. What does that selection tell us about how his contemporaries viewed him?
2: Again, I think that he would have been considered a giant among the members of the Continental Congress. Thomas Jefferson's a young guy. He's basically untested, unproven. He would be considered the newbie. Now, probably people recognize that he had a gift with words, although the written word, he was never all that good vocally. In fact, when Congress was debating changing the Declaration of Independence, he just sort of sat there gritting his teeth. It was obviously very, very displeased. But Sherman, and you know, he's serving in the Continental Congress. At the same time, he's in the upper house of the Connecticut legislature. At the same time, he's on the Superior Court of Connecticut. So again, he would be considered one of the outstanding political leaders, one of the outstanding legal leaders of Connecticut and the nation in 1776. Now, Jefferson, of course, eventually surpasses him in part because he served as president of the United States. And this is actually an important point. If you think about it, who are the founders that people know? Washington, Adams, Jefferson, Madison. They all became president of the United States. There's probably a handful of others. Ben Franklin, just because he's so interesting, and in Alexander Hamilton, largely because of the musical. But really, there's a lot of important political leaders other than those who became president of the United States, and we need to pay attention to them.
0: What was Sherman doing in between the signing of the Declaration of Independence and up until the Constitutional Convention in 1787? What was he doing in that 10-year time frame?
2: Well, he continued serving the Continental and then Confederation Congress, where he played important roles. In fact, I think he served more than all but maybe four other people in the National Congress, even as he's simultaneously serving in state politics. In 1783, Connecticut decided to revise its laws, as most every state did, and this task was given to Roger Sherman and Richard Law, the appropriately named Richard Law. And so basically, these guys went through all the statutes and revised them, added to them, added new ones, subtracted from them. Thomas Jefferson did the same thing in Virginia. He is very, very famous for his Virginia Statute for Religious Liberty. But guess what? Roger Sherman drafted a really nice religious liberty statute for Connecticut. In fact, I don't think Jefferson's statute has much over the one in Connecticut, just for a variety of historical reasons. We've come to focus on Jefferson's statute and not Sherman's. But Sherman did something that is really quite laudable. He drafted a statute that put slavery on the road to extinction in Connecticut. Now, that's pretty laudable, right? And yet we just kind of ignore it. In fact, I think most Americans don't recognize that eight states between 1776 and 1804, I think it is, either immediately abolished slavery or put it on the road to extinction. And that's because you have a lot of people like Sherman working in the state legislatures, working in Congress. The Confederation Congress, of course, passed the Northwest Ordinance that banned slavery in the Northwest Territory, so those areas that became Ohio, Michigan, Indiana, Illinois, Wisconsin, and part of Minnesota.
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0: jumping ahead a little bit because this popped in my head as you were mentioning slavery. A previous Forgotten Founder that we talked about on the other Forgotten Founders episodes that we did, Governor Morris, later on in life was involved in the, I believe it's called the Hartford Convention, where they were trying to do a basically a Northern secession because of that slavery was still allowed. Was he involved in that later on in life?
1: No, Sherman died in 1793. So he's one of the older founders. Born in 1721, died 1793. So he's dead long before the Hartford Convention. But this actually is an important point. I'm glad you brought it up. Again, we sort of flippantly think of the founders as owning slaves, largely because we think of the big famous founders from Virginia, right? A Washington, Madison, Jefferson, Henry. In fact, lots of founders never owned an enslaved person. Roger Sherman would be among them. John Adams would be another. And then some founders that owned slaves voluntarily freed them. And I know you've talked about John Dickinson, right? At one point, the largest slave owner in Delaware, it became convinced that slavery was wrong. So he said, okay, I'll gradually free my slaves over time. And then he became convinced, well, if slavery is wrong, it's wrong. And so he freed them immediately. These are stories that we need to know about. Not all of the founders were hypocrites on the matter of slavery, and Sherman certainly is among those.
2: What did Sherman believe was wrong with the government under the Articles of Confederation?
1: So Sherman saw, as was pretty clearly the case, that the national government was not powerful enough. It needed the ability to tax. It needed some sort of real executive. And it needed the power to regulate things like interstate commerce. So he understood that the national government needed to be more powerful. Madison showed up at the Constitutional Convention about 3 days after it started. Madison was there ahead of time, and Madison, of course, is very famous for his Virginia plan. And the Virginia plan had a real important impact on what became the Constitution, but the Virginia plan also would have given Congress a plenary grant of power, that is, the ability to do whatever Congress wanted without limitations, without restriction. Sherman showed up, and I want to paraphrase him, but he basically said, "You have got to be kidding me. We can't give the national government this much power." And so he proposed what eventually became Article 1, Section 8 of the Constitution. And again, a provision of the Constitution that's oftentimes neglected, but I encourage your listeners to go and reread it, because the Constitution, the proposed Constitution that came out of Philadelphia, would have created, it did create, a national government of limited enumerated powers. So the power to regulate interstate commerce, the power to regulate international affairs, the power to create a post office, the power to coin money. So there were things the national government needed to do, but we aren't going to give the national government the power to do whatever it wants to do. Now, in the 1930s, we kind of had a constitutional shift, and today they're really, the Article 1, Section 8 limitations don't really constrain the national government. But Sherman is responsible for a constitution that was, first of all, ratifiable. I think if Madison had gotten his way, if the Virginia plan was proposed to the nation, first of all, it heavily favored the large states. And second of all, it gave the national government way too much power. I don't think it would have possibly been ratified. But because of the contributions of Sherman, we have a constitution that is A, ratifiable, and B, one that kept the national government within its constrained powers for well over 150 years.
0: Why was Roger Sherman forgotten to history in a sense, not completely, but in a sense?
1: Ian, I think generally in the general historical imagination, it's fair to say that's right. I mean, scholars know of him. If you're a buff of the War for American Independence or the founding, you probably know of him. But otherwise, most Americans couldn't identify him. If you think about the ones we know, as I have already said, but I'll reemphasize it, they're the ones who went on to become president. Washington and Adams and Jefferson and Madison. Many of these folks lived well into the 19th century. Sherman was older, right? He died in 1793, so he never had the opportunity to play such a prominent role in the new republic, and he probably wouldn't have been elected president in any case. So I think that's part of it. Also, part of it is as prosaic as the amount of writing that they left. So the papers of John Adams, the papers of even of Patrick Henry, papers of Alexander Hamilton, who died as a young man, they go on for volume after volume after volume, in some cases into like 65 volumes. I actually edited the collected works of Roger Sherman. It's one volume. It's a pretty hefty volume, but it's one volume. And that's pretty much anything that's worth looking at from Sherman's hand, his drafts of essays, his speeches in the Constitutional Convention. And so scholars just don't have as much to work with. Was Jefferson, he famously invented a machine where when he writes a letter, it would make a copy of the letter right then and there. Jefferson left a lot of papers with which scholars could work. So I think that's part of it. So the positions they held, their age, the amount of writing that they left behind. And let me mention another kind of interesting phenomenon, I think. Someone like a Jefferson, a Hamilton, a Franklin, they seem marvelously progressive to many of their, compared to many of their contemporaries, or someone like a Roger Sherman just seems like an old, stodgy conservative. And I think that's not an unfair characterization of him. And that just makes him a lot less interesting to contemporary scholars or contemporary popular authors. I just don't think you could write a book like Ron Chernow's book on Hamilton. You certainly couldn't make a musical that would be very interesting about the life of Roger Sherman. And so he just doesn't capture the popular imagination in the way that some founders are capable of doing.
0: Whereas if you put a musical together of Governor Morris, that one would be rather interesting, I would say.
1: Now that one, yeah, there is a character, sure, a real character.
0: So this brings us to your book, America's Forgotten Founders, to kind of wrap us up here a little bit. Who besides Sherman do you think has the strongest claim to be restored to the quote-unquote first tier of America's founders? Is it someone that we've talked about, maybe a James Wilson, a Governor Morris, a John Dickinson, or is it someone else that maybe we haven't talked about yet?
1: Yeah, that was a real fun project. I did it with Gary Gregg of the University of Louisville. And what we did is we surveyed a whole bunch of students of the founding, academics mostly, who had written about the American founding. It wasn't a conservative or liberal project. We surveyed a wide range of founders. And basically, we a wide range of professors, and we said to them, okay, other than the five or six obviously important founders, the four who became president, Hamilton and Franklin, who are the important founders, the important second-tier founders, might be a way of putting it. And we got a list of a bunch of people, like 45 people. And so we took the top 30 vote-getters, and then we sent this list of 30 back to the scholars, and we said, okay, now rank them of this top 30. Who is number one? Who is number two? Who's number three? And we assigned points to this. And so we came up with a list of the 10 most important forgotten founders. And so I want to emphasize that survey portion. So this isn't just my personal opinion. This is an opinion of a wide range of scholars. And what we found out was James Wilson was number one by far and away. Roger Sherman was well up there. Patrick Henry was up there, probably one of the most important founders that almost no one remembers anymore, except for the fact that a university is named after him, was George Mason. Yeah. Especially if you go back to the War for American Independence, a critically important founder, critically important drafter of the Virginia Declaration of Rights. But you already suggested this with respect to Dickinson. America likes winners. Dickinson, one of the reasons he's neglected is he didn't sign the Declaration of Independence. George Mason went on to become an anti-federalist, and so he lost. And so I think that's one of the reasons he's a lot less well-known, except for the fact the university is named after him.
2: That's Professor Mark David Hall, editor of the collected works of Roger Sherman and co-editor of America's Forgotten Founders.
0: James Wilson wrote, "We the people, and died broke and in hiding, forgotten within a generation." Roger Sherman spent decades in public service, remained active right up to the end, and still can't crack the story we tell about the founding. Because, as Dr. Hall puts it, nobody's writing a musical about him.
2: The founding fathers were not just five or six famous men in a room. They composed a much bigger, messier, and, as we've heard, a more interesting group. I'm Steve Herman.
0: And I'm Bill Bernadoni. 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
0: 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We will rock you. We are the champions.

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0: Queensryche here with Jack Kelly. It's Sunday, 6th day of September. Don't forget, tomorrow's a holiday, Labor Day. Maybe you'll go to a movie tomorrow in theaters. Number one still is Spider-Man Brand New Day. Number two movie is Coyote versus Acme. Really? Number three, The Odyssey. Number four, Insidious. 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

hauling all over northern Arizona, from Flagstaff to Prescott, Chino Valley to Winslow. 24 hours a day, we are 96.7 The Wolf, with Bob and Tom in the morning, and the best of rock all day.

0: John Mellencamp here with Jack Kelly. I need a lover. I'm okay. I'm happily married to my wife, Bonnie. So I'll pass on that one, okay? Don't forget, tomorrow's a holiday. If you have the day off, good for you. It's a federal holiday, Labor Day. And the usual stuff. The banks will be closed. No school. No stock market. Yes, a federal holiday tomorrow. Labor Day. Enjoy.
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0: Motley Crue, Dr. Feelgood here with Jack Kelly. If you need something to stream, here's a show that my wife Bonnie and I watched this week. We like it a lot. It's an Australian series, and we like those Australian series a bunch. And this one is called Dalliance. 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And like I said, it's an Augie show. Dalliance on Paramount Plus. It's worth the watch. 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

0: Stone Temple Pilots here with Jack, and as we all know, we lost a very beloved American icon on August 25th. Dolly Parton passed away at the age of 80 after a brief cancer battle. They announced this week that they're going to pay tribute to her next year with two Dolly Fest concerts. They're going to call those concerts Party of a Lifetime, and they will be held at two consecutive weekends in 2027 in Nashville and London. That's according to her estate.
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0: Kansas, point of no return here with Jack Kelly. Sunday, 6th day of September. Don't forget, tomorrow's a holiday. And people of all ages these days are on dating apps. Not me, I'm happily married. 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Number one, roasted chicken breast, salmon, seared steak, and filet mignon.
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Yesterday was the first big day of college football, and hopefully your favorite team won the game. If not, you're probably sitting around pretty depressed today, but, perk up. There's always the next game. Now Pink Floyd, Wishing You Were Here.

0: Tom Petty running down a dream here with Jack Kelly. Sunday, September 6th. Tomorrow, of course, is Labor Day. You didn't forget if you have the day off, did you? I hope you do. Here's some music news from this week. Rush has added four new cities to their surprise 50-something reunion tour. And all of those stops are coming up in October and November. And if you do it now, you can check out a complete list of dates, cities, and venues at Rush's official site.
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0: Money talks and you know what walks. AC/DC. Need something to stream? Here's some shows I've streamed recently I like a lot. Dalliance, Australian series on Paramount Plus, very good. Then, of course, there's Reacher. This guy beats people up all the time. It's just another big action season. Season number 4 on Prime Video. Again, that's Reacher. And my wife, Bonnie, and I, we watched that new movie with Ryan Reynolds on Apple called Mayday. And, you know, it was pretty entertaining.
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Steve Miller, Fly Like an Eagle here with Jack Kelly. Tomorrow's Labor Day. And maybe go see a movie. Coming up, I'll give you the top movies everywhere. And now here's Motley Crue and Kickstart My Heart.

0: Right now, Van Halen, here on Sunday, September 6th. Tomorrow's Labor Day. If you have the day off, maybe go see a movie. Here's the top movies in theaters everywhere. Spider-Man, Brand New Day, still number one. Number two, Coyote versus Acme. Really? Number three, The Odyssey. Number four, Insidious. And the number five movie came out last week, The Dog Stars. Whether you get pulled over in a crash, drinking and driving will change your whole world. 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

0: Phil Collins, I Don't Care Anymore, here on Sunday, September 6th. My name is Jack Kelly, and it's been like almost 3 years since we lost beloved actor Matthew Perry, one of the stars on Friends. He passed away October of 2023 at the age of 54. And Netflix next month is going to remember Matthew with a three-part documentary featuring some of the people who knew the beloved Friends star the best. Again, Netflix, next month, doing a documentary on Matthew Perry.
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0: Carla Santana, Black Magic Woman. And don't forget, tomorrow's a holiday, Labor Day. And speaking of holidays, September has some pretty interesting holidays spread throughout the month. For instance, September is National Happy Cat Month. I have a cat named Gravy. Come here, Gravy. No, he's not going to come. We also have Kids Take Over the Kitchen Day, September 13th. International Talk Like a Pirate Day, September 19th. And put a period on it with National Punctuation Day on September 24th.
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0: 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I'm Maria Danza, one of my favorites. And I hope you didn't throw away your CD players, because CDs are making a comeback just like vinyl did, and people are still loving vinyl. 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I love it.
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Tom Petty and American Girl. I'm Maria Danza, and it's a holiday weekend, so what new movies are in theaters? 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

0: 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I'm Maria Danza, and Jimmy Page just relaunched his website, jimmypage.com. 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

0: Van Halen and I'll Wait. I'm Maria Danza, and Alex Van Halen has been knighted in the Netherlands, his native country. One of the greatest drummers of all time, he was knighted in the Order of the Netherlands Lion in recognition of his remarkable career and for his contribution to music. Now, the Order of the Netherlands Lion is the highest civilian honor available in the Netherlands, and it's awarded to recognize merits in art, science, sport, and literature. So congratulations to Alex Van Halen.
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traveling all over northern Arizona, from Flagstaff to Prescott, Chino Valley to Winslow, 24 hours a day. 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

0: Simple Minds, Don't You Forget About Me. I'm Maria Danza, and I wish they would do a sequel to that movie, kind of. Kind of like they're doing for St. Elmo's Fire. There is another sequel coming, though. It's for another Tom Cruise movie. He's going to do a sequel for Days of Thunder, this time around, not with Nicole Kidman, but with Anne Hathaway in the female lead. And Randy Quaid, who was in the first one, said, listen, if I were in control of production, a real sequel worth watching for Days of Thunder would be seeing Tom and Nicole together on screen. What are you going to do? I'm sure that was pretty hard to make happen.
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0: Bruce Springsteen and Glory Days. I'm Maria Danza hanging out with you on this Sunday. Hope you're having a great Labor Day weekend. And Bruce announced he's going to release a new concert film, and it's going to be coming out this Wednesday. We don't have a lot of details. They haven't shared a lot, like where you'll be able to see it. But this movie was taken in Philadelphia during his last tour with the E Street Band earlier this year.
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2: Here's the deal. 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

0: Stone Temple Pilots, Interstate Love Song. I'm Maria Danz, and if you thought you were going to get to see season three of Landman before this year is up, not going to happen. They have pushed it back again. They haven't even started shooting yet. They're supposed to start shooting this month, so we'll see. And stay tuned. We'll keep you posted on more details. And that's going to do it for me. Thank you for listening. Enjoy the rest of your weekend, and happy Labor Day.
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2: 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Because it's Labor Day coming up. Don't go away, we'll be right back with the Top Rock Countdown. I'm Sammy Hagar. 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